0: is in the name of the Lord.
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2: Hello everybody. Welcome to Wisdom for Daily Living. My name is Jennifer Olari Bigbe from New Fire Baptist and Ministries. Here is Stavanger, Norway. And today, we're going to be looking at the topic, Wisdom is the Principal Thing, from Proverbs chapter 4, verse 7. Today, we live in a world with more information than ever before. In spite of this great advantage, many people still make unwise decisions. Knowledge tells you what something is, but wisdom teaches you how to apply what you know in a way that honors God. God does not merely want his children to be intelligent. He wants them to be wise. Wisdom enables us to make godly decisions, build healthy relationships, avoid unnecessary battles and drama, and fulfill our divine purpose. The Bible declares that wisdom is the principal thing. If God calls it the principal thing, then it deserves to be one of our greatest pursuits. What is wisdom? Biblical wisdom is the ability to see life from God's perspective and to act according to his will. True wisdom is not measured by age, education, or experience alone. It begins with a relationship with God. Proverbs 9:10 tells us, "The fear of the Lord is the beginning of wisdom." A person may have many degrees, yet lack wisdom. Another may have little formal education, but possess great wisdom, because they walk closely with God. Why do we need wisdom? Number one reason. Wisdom helps us make decisions. Every day we make decisions that affect our future. Without wisdom, we can make choices based on emotions, fear, or pride. James chapter 1 verse 5 says that if anyone lacks wisdom, let him ask God, who gives generously. God delights in giving wisdom to those who seek him. Number two, wisdom protects us. Ecclesiastes 7:12 tells us that wisdom preserves those who have it. Wisdom protects us from unnecessary mistakes, harmful relationships, destructive habits, and the traps of the enemy. many battles can be avoided if we apply wisdom. Number three, wisdom brings peace. The wisdom that comes from above is pure, peaceable, gentle, and full of mercy. That's in James 3:17. God's wisdom calms storms. Wise people become peacemakers. Number four, wisdom builds. The Bible tells us in Proverbs 24, verse 3, true wisdom is an house builded. Wisdom builds marriages. Wisdom builds families. Wisdom builds churches. Wisdom builds businesses. Wisdom builds ministries. Foolishness destroys what wisdom builds. Abigail is a great example of a woman of wisdom. In 1 Samuel 25, David and his men had protected Nabal's sheep in the wilderness. When David requested food, Nabal responded with insults and disrespect. David became angry and prepared to destroy Nabal's household. Abigail heard of what had happened. She did not panic. She did not argue with her husband. She acted wisely. She prepared gifts. She humbled herself. She spoke respectfully. The Lord will help us to be women like Abigail. She appealed to David's conscience. She appealed to his conscience when she spoke to David. Her wisdom from her lips turned away wrath. Her words prevented bloodshed. One wise woman changed the outcome of an entire household. David would have wiped out the entire family. Abigail's greatest weapon was not her beauty. Women should take note of this. It was not her wealth. It was not her position. It was her wisdom. Proverbs 15 verse 1 says, a soft answer turns away wrath, but grievous words stir up anger. And we remember the word of the Lord that says to us that a wise woman built a home. A wise woman builds her home with wisdom. We're going to need wisdom to build whatever we're building according to the word of the Lord. We can speak and transform places. We can speak peace instead of conflict. That's wisdom. We can speak hope instead of despair. That's wisdom. We can speak faith instead of fear, blessing instead of cursing, truth in love instead of harshness. Many relationships are restored because someone chose wisdom. Many relationships have been destroyed because someone refused to guard their tongue with wisdom. Jesus is the wisdom of God. Every word he spoke carried grace and truth. He knew when to speak. He knew when to remain silent. He answered the enemies with wisdom. He confronted the broken. He restored sinners. He brought peace wherever he went. If we follow Christ, we should desire to grow in his wisdom every day. The Lord will help us in the name of Jesus Christ. Father, Lord, I pray for as many that are listening to me today. Lord, I pray even for women that you would give wisdom. Wisdom to speak with husbands. Wisdom to train up our children in the way of the Lord. Wisdom to build in our marriage in the name of Jesus Christ. Lord God, I pray for wisdom today. Oh Lord, for as many that are looking up to you that lack wisdom. Wisdom in the place of work. Wisdom in relationships. Wisdom in the community. Lord God, I pray that you will give wisdom. In the name of Jesus, we ask for wisdom. Let your wisdom be poured upon us afresh. In the mighty name of Jesus. Yes, Lord, wisdom. Wisdom in the name of Jesus. For as many that are desiring wisdom, Lord, grant unto them in the name of Jesus Christ. Wisdom to stay planted in the name of Jesus Christ. Wisdom to stay submissive and obedient to the word of the Lord. I pray for that wisdom in the mighty name of Jesus Christ. Thank you, Abba Father. Be thou glorified in Jesus' most holy and marvelous name, we pray. Amen and amen. Thank you so much for listening to me today.

Our God and our Heavenly Father, you have equipped us with the most potent weapon there is, your word. Your spirit-inspired words in our mouths move mountains. May we come to that place of realization where we know beyond a shadow of doubt that there is a word miracle in our mouths each time we speak. By speaking, we influence our experiences. We ask by speaking, and we shall ask anything in Jesus' name, and he will do it. We shall ask in the confines of God's word, and it shall be established. In Jesus' name, amen. Greetings, dearly beloved of Christ, bringing you God's comprehensive word. I am Brother Bryce Sonner. Our proof text for meditation is taken from the book of the prophet Isaiah, the chapter number 54 and verse number 17. No weapon that is formed against thee shall prosper, and every tongue that shall rise against thee in judgment thou shalt condemn. This is a heritage of the servants of the Lord, and their righteousness is of me, saith the Lord. That brings us to part one of our two-part theme of meditation, influence your experiences by speaking. Beloved, use God's word to establish his judgments in your life. Whatever you're silent about, you have permitted. Think about that. It isn't God who permits what becomes of man's experiences. No, man has the authority to influence what happens to him and what shouldn't happen. We have the responsibility to stop things and to set them in motion. This is a serious lesson. The Lord said in our opening verse, "No weapon that is formed against thee shall prosper, and every tongue that shall rise against thee in judgment, thou shalt condemn. This is a heritage of the servants of the Lord, and their righteousness is of me, saith the Lord." That is God speaking. In his words, he said, "Thou shalt condemn." He didn't say he will condemn for us. No. That clearly shifts the responsibility to us to condemn any false judgments or unrighteousness working against us. Hallelujah. It's quite encouraging to know that I can rise up to my rights. He added, saying, "This right to condemn unrighteousness is a heritage of the servants of the Lord." Beloved, silence permits evil to prevail. Silence gives death the right of way. Silence empowers false judgment to prevail against a person. The Lord Jesus Christ died by choice. His silence permitted death to have its way. In John's Gospel account, the chapter number 10, the verses number 17 and 18, Jesus said, "Therefore doth my Father love me, because I lay down my life, that I might take it again. No man taketh it from me, but I lay it down of myself. I have power to lay it down, and I have power to take it again." Did you hear that? Power to lay it down and to take. How did he lay down his life? By his silence. For death and life are in the power of the tongue, according to Proverbs, the chapter number 18 and verse number 21. If he wanted to live, he would have spoken words. But we are told he was oppressed and he was afflicted. Yet he opened not his mouth. He is brought as a lamb to the slaughter, and as a sheep before her shearers is dumb, so he openeth not his mouth, as revealed in Isaiah, the chapter number 53 and verse number 7. Oppression and affliction prevail against God's children by their silence. If you open your mouth and speak and not be silent, you can stop the evil. It's not enough to pray. You have got to talk. Beloved, keep this truth for a fact. The word of God on your lips spoken is Jesus using your lips. Better still, Jesus speaking through your lips. Therefore, our lips must never speak anything that does not bless and help. Our words should be God-filled. How does that work? Our words become God's words, and his words become our words, until the life that is in his word becomes a living fact in our words, until the power and the healing virtue of his words become a reality in our words. The Bible says in Psalm, the chapter number 116 and verse number 10, "I believed, therefore have I spoken. I was greatly afflicted." And Paul the Apostle in 2 Corinthians, the chapter number 4 and verse number 13, said, "We have the same spirit of faith, according as it is written, I believed, and therefore have I spoken. We also believe, and therefore speak." So, beloved, as you speak the active and powerful word of God, it is God living in you, speaking through your lips,
blessing and saving men. Hallelujah. Now onto our word confession of the day. I acknowledge my divine righteousness in Christ and my authority over all works of unrighteousness and unpleasant judgments. I speak out the word of God with power, which is potent enough to establish his righteous judgments in my life, affairs, and nation. Hallelujah. I here encourage you to meditate on the book of the prophet Isaiah, the chapter number 53, the verse number 7. Beloved, fill your mouth with godly words, and as fire shot in your bones, which you can't hold back, speak them forth as need arises. Things will change for the best, having God's seal of this is consistent with my thoughts and deeds. And that brings us to the end of part one of our theme of meditation, influence your experiences by speaking. Stay blessed. Shalom.

spiritual warfare. And the battle goes on between the kingdom of darkness and the army of God. And there is no demilitarized zone. You're either on the devil's side or you're on the Lord's side. Now we know that the Lord Jesus Christ has won the ultimate victory at Calvary. We know that, don't we?

speak to us, Lord. Have you not known, have you not heard, the everlasting God, the Lord, the creator of the ends of the earth, neither faints nor is weary. There is no searching of his understanding. He gives power to the weak, and to those who have no might, he increases strength. Even the youths shall faint and be weary, and the young men shall utterly fall. But those who wait on the Lord shall renew their strength. They shall mount up with wings as eagles. They shall run and not be weary. They shall walk and not faint. Teach us, Lord,

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Lord, come, establish your throne. Set up your kingdom. You shall reign.

And welcome to our program, Daily Walk, brought to you by the Apostolic Faith Church in Stavanger. We want to thank you for taking time out to join us today for this time of devotion, where we look into the Word of God together. We pray that God will bless you during this time of devotion. But before we continue, shall we have a word of prayer? Heavenly Father, we thank you so much for yet another opportunity you've given us to listen to your word. We pray, Jesus, that you will send your Holy Spirit to interpret this word to the life of each and every one of us. Help us, O God, to draw closer to you in all areas of our lives, that your Holy Spirit will be our guide and our God. And this time of devotion will be a blessing to all. Thank you, Jesus, for having heard our prayers, for we pray in Jesus' name. Amen.

0: for Judges. Purpose. Judges is a historical book. Its purpose is to show how God preserved the nation he founded for the purpose of providing a redeemer in spite of that nation's idolatry and wickedness. If God had not intervened in miraculous ways many times, the nation would have been exterminated. Author, unknown. The Talmud names Samuel as the author. Date written. Completed about 550 BC. Setting. The book of Judges describes the period of Jewish history between the death of Joshua and the birth of Samuel. The office of judge was not continual because there were intervals when no judge ruled the land. In addition, there may have been times when two judges overlapped in different parts of the land. The term judge, as used in the Bible, is different than it is used today. A judge was deliverer and ruler rather than one who held court. As such, he presided over the affairs of at least part of Israel during his period of leadership. From Judges 2:18, we see that God raised up judges from among the children of Israel at his discretion. The period of events covered in this book has been considered the Dark Ages of the Hebrew people because it shows the repetitive cycle of Israel turning away from God and then turning back to him. Key people: Othniel, Ehud, Deborah, Gideon, Abimelech, Jephthah, Samson, and Delilah. Summary. After Joshua and his generation died, another generation arose who did not know the Lord and had not experienced the works which he had done for Israel. Judges 2:10. God had promised that Abraham's descendants would become a great nation in the land of Canaan. They were to be a people ruled by God, carrying the promise that a redeemer for all humanity would be provided through them. Regrettably, they fell far short of becoming the great nation that God designed. Seven times we read of the children of Israel doing evil in the sight of the Lord. Judges 2:11, 3:7, 3:12 twice, 4:1, 6:1, and 10:6. Israel's poor moral choices provided the foundation for their repeated experiences of defeat. Their failure to drive out the inhabitants of the land reveals their belief that they could coexist with the wicked nations that God had commanded them to destroy. The book of Judges covers the approximate era of 300 years between 1400 and 1100 BC. The events are not clustered around a single individual, as in the case of the book of Joshua and the four books of Moses. The book covers the settlement of Canaan as the tribes struggled to establish themselves against the inhabitants of the land. They were fragmented, disunited, and constantly under attack. A common refrain running through the book is that every man did that which was right in his own eyes. Israel was repeatedly falling away from God into idolatry. When they did this, in addition to warring amongst themselves, they were oppressed by the Canaanites, which caused them to cry out to God. God would raise up a deliverer, called a judge, whom he would use to miraculously save Israel. As long as the judge lived, the people would serve God. However, when he died, they again lapsed into idolatry. Often, a state of anarchy existed. Barak, Gideon, Jephthah, and Samson are named in Hebrews 11:32 among the heroes of faith. In spite of any personal shortcomings or failures we observe in their lives, they had faith in God. The book of Judges shows how God can take the most common among us and out of weakness create giants in the faith. Even though this period was marked by a constant cycle of disobedience, there were still those who stayed true. The following is evidence of this fact. The tabernacle was still maintained at Shiloh, Judges 18:31. At least one of the annual feasts was observed, Judges 21:5. The law of circumcision was observed, also Judges 21:5. sacrifices were offered. Judges 11:31, 13:15-16 and 23, Judges 20:26, and 21:4. Vows were made to the Lord. Judges 11:30 and 13:5.
1: Daybreak. Judges 1:1-36. Devotional focus verse. Now, after the death of Joshua, it came to pass that the children of Israel asked the Lord, saying, "Who shall go up for us against the Canaanites first to fight against them?" Judges 1:1. The human family needs leadership. God designed us that way, and a righteous leader is a treasure. I have been blessed in my time in the gospel to have wonderful servants of God as teachers, ministers, and pastors. They have given godly counsel in times of need and encouragement in periods of trial. Occasionally, because of circumstances such as military service, job requirements, or illness, we may find ourselves without a direct leader, as Israel did at this time. Even in such situations, God will direct us if we determine to obey Him. One of our veteran ministers tells of how he heard about salvation during World War II when he was on the USS Enterprise. There was a Bible class on board that ship. None of the young men in that class had been trained up to be leaders in the gospel, but they knew they were saved and were telling others about it. These men invited this young sailor to one of their meetings in the ship's library. Although they had no special singers or official preacher, God sent conviction, and that night, alone on the flight deck after their service, the sailor connected with God. He said those young men told him, "We know what happened to you. You got saved." God was leading those young men, despite the lack of human leadership, and He will lead us also if we are willing to follow Him. The children of Israel had been blessed with excellent leaders, Moses and Joshua. Joshua had been the obvious successor to Moses. However, when Joshua died, he did not appoint a successor. God was supposed to be the ruler of the nation. God wants to lead us too. If we are blessed to have godly leaders over us, we can be thankful and quick to heed their instructions and counsel. If our circumstances cause us to be without direct leadership, we can trust God to guide us one step at a time. Background. Chapter 1 immediately sets the tone for the book of Judges. It starts on the right note, with the children of Israel looking to God for direction after the death of Joshua. However, it declines from there. The Israelites had been given the land, but had not yet possessed it all. They proceeded from the victories of Judah, under God's direction, to a series of limited victories where the Israelites partially possessed the land. In some instances, the previous inhabitants filtered back in, or remained living among the Israelites. The children of Israel had been clearly told to drive out the inhabitants of the land and to rid themselves of the idol worshippers, Numbers 33:51-55, but they did not do so. They then suffered the consequences of this pollution, Joshua 23:12-13. All of the tribal groups that Israel was trying to conquer in the promised land were called Canaanites. Their city-states were self-governed and had to be independently overcome. For example, Adonai Bezek was the ruler of Bezek and had been a severe tyrant. When he was captured, his thumbs and big toes were cut off, making him ineffective militarily and humiliating him, just as he had previously done to others. Israel conquered the city of Jerusalem, verse 8, but did not actually occupy it, verse 21, or retain control of it until David's time. Iron-working skills gave some of the Canaanites superior weaponry, suitable for flat ground. However, the Canaanites' idolatrous religion was the most effective method of defeating Israel. Their religion was exceedingly wicked, yet it attracted the Israelites. Conclusion. We must seek God for direction and follow His instructions. At times, our circumstances may seem daunting, but we must still follow the leadership that God gives.

We hope you have enjoyed our devotion today. We welcome you back tomorrow at the same time for another edition of our program Daily Walk. In the meantime, if you are in Stavanger area, we would like to invite you to join us for our Sunday morning service at 11 o'clock in our church, the Apostolic Faith Church, or in Norwegian, Apostolic Through at 56 Chesvolvien in Stavanger. The church is next door to the Chesvol School. We are very sure that you will have a good time with the Lord. So we look forward to seeing you. If you want to know more about our church, you can visit our website, apostolic-tro.no, or in English, you can visit apostolicfaith.org. We look forward to welcome you back to another edition of this program tomorrow. And we pray God will continue to bless you as you take time out to join us. Let us close our devotion today with a short prayer. Heavenly Father, we thank you so much for the devotion of today. We thank you for your word that you've sent to us, reminding us that you are there as our leader, to guide us, to direct us, if we will be willing to follow you. Lord, we lift our eyes up unto you today. We all need your guidance. We all need your leadership. We all need you, God, to direct our path. Just as the children of Israel turned to you after the death of Joshua, to ask you, who shall go, who shall lead us to fight against the Canaanite? We are lifting our eyes up unto you today, every one of us, fighting different battles of our own. We need you, God, to lead us in the path that we should go. And maybe there are some listening to this program today who do not understand what it means to follow the Lord, who have not experienced the joy of salvation. We pray for them today, Jesus, that through your Holy Spirit, you will reach out to them. You will knock on the doors of their hearts. You will draw them close to you. Touch them in a special way. Save them, Jesus, and let them follow you as well. We will all praise you forever. One thing we know is that if we truly and obediently follow you in this life, we will spend eternity with you. That is our greatest desire. Let that be our lot and our blessing. We will praise you forever. Thank you, Jesus. Take all the glory, take all the honor, and take all the adoration, and let the blessing be ours. For we pray and ask for all this in Jesus' name. Amen.

0: praise him together. I love church. I love to be in God's house, and I'm glad to see you today. Lots of pretty faces here, handsome men, lots of beautiful young people. Today is Family First Sunday. We're glad you're here. We want you to see how mom and dad worship or should be worshiping. Some of them are still Presbyterian. But it is a joy and a delight to see all of you in God's house. I say it almost every Sunday to those that come and pray with me before I come in. One of these Sundays is going to be our last Sunday. If it's today, I want to preach the best I know how to preach. And you ought to say amen the best you know how to say amen. So, Father, we come now to that moment again, that it's a precious and eternal moment when your word, which lives and abides forever, is spoken and received, and something today will happen. We can't measure that. We can't define it. We just know that the word of God does not return void. It's just like the water that comes from the clouds or the snow that falls. It always goes back to its source. So we thank you for what it will produce while it's here and who it will glorify when it returns. In the precious name of Jesus we pray, amen.
1: Amen.
0: And I would like for you to read with me before you're seated. In Matthew chapter 11, they'll put it on the screen, I'm sure. Read it with me, please. Come to me, all you who labor and are heavy laden, and I will give you rest. Take my yoke upon you and learn from me, for I am gentle and lowly in heart, and you will find rest for your souls. For my yoke is easy and my burden is light. Isn't that beautiful? Thank you for being seated. Smile at your neighbor. You may actually live beside that person in heaven one day. Come to me, all you who labor and are heavy laden. You got to remember, Jesus was talking to people who were religiously oppressed. That form of Judaism was so heavy, there were so many rules, there was no way to possibly keep them. The leaders of that religion put more and more burdens on them, taxed them more and more, condemned them unendingly, and the people were heavy. Jesus, the carpenter's son, the Son of God, walked into the midst of that crowd and said, if you're tired of this, come to me, all you that labor in religion, labor to keep the rules, labor to do what's right, labor, and are heavy laden. You can barely carry it, and I will give you rest from all of those religious man-made requirements. Take my yoke upon you. You see, everybody is in somebody's yoke. If you don't know Christ Jesus today, you're in Satan's yoke. That means you are in league with him and you are doing what he bids you do. Not me, preacher. You are in a yoke with evil until you meet Jesus Christ. You don't have any choice. You don't do what you want to do. You do what evil tells you to do. So Jesus said, you can turn around and take my yoke, switch yokes, because my yoke is easy. My burden is light. Jesus never promised that we wouldn't have burdens. He just said the ones I give you will be light. And on top of them being light, you are in my yoke, and I'll help you pull the yoke and carry the burden. But I want you to notice the words, come to me, all you who labor and are heavy laden. I'm gentle and lowly in heart. You will find rest for your souls. Learn of me. This is really important because when you become a follower of Christ, you go to school. You get enrolled, and then you start living a life of faith, and it's one test after another, and you are constantly being stretched and pulled. And the quicker you learn that, Jesus said, you got to learn it from me, though. What was the whole purpose of Christ being on the earth? Before you say to die on a cross, no, Jesus said, my whole purpose is to do the Father's will. He didn't say, I've come to die for you. He said, I've come to do the Father's will. Every word I say comes from the Father. I do nothing that the Father does not approve. So Jesus put the highest priority on doing what the Father wants one to do. And Jesus said, learn this from me. And we all know from the book of Hebrews that Jesus himself had to learn these things from the things he suffered. Because life on this earth is a learning process when you come to Christ. And so when you turn over to the book of Philippians, where Paul, who wrote most of the New Testament, says these words. These are some of the most comforting and surprising words at the same time. He said, not that I speak in regard to need, for I have learned. See? He said, I've been in this school long enough to know what I'm about to tell you. But notice what he said before that. I don't speak in regard to need. Listen, Paul said, I don't need anything. I wonder who in here today would honestly say, I don't need anything. I need nothing. Not that I speak in regard to need, for I've learned in whatever state I am to be content. Wherever I am, it's okay. I've learned that God is there. I'm content. I'm not a basket case. I don't live in a state of panic or wonder or confusion. I have learned. I know how to be abased. That means I know how to live on the bottom. And I know how to abound. I know how to live on the top. And I don't get attached to either one. Everywhere and in all things. Wow! Everywhere and in all things, I have learned both to be full and to be hungry. I can take it either way. I can abound and I can suffer need. Wherever I go, I'm good with it because I'm content. I've learned the Lord is here. I can do all things through Christ who strengthens me. The contentment comes from God. The lessons come from the Lord. That life is up and down and things unexpected do happen. And I will say it again. Often I say it. I must say it again. Nobody here is living the life you thought you were going to live. You had other plans, goals, and achievements in mind. But here you sit, and we are in a place where we cannot explain things. Paul said, I've been there many times, but I'm content. I know how to be up here, and I know how to live down here. I can be full, I can be empty. It's the same to me. I'm content in Christ Jesus. So I asked myself the question yesterday. I was in a stressful place. I was not happy yesterday at one point. I was on an airplane. I was sitting on a jet in Dallas, Texas, thinking I was not going to make it back for the service today. After changing gates four times in Dallas, Texas, and the concourse changed and the terminal changed, and you better be looking at your phone and the screen every minute because they change it. Just that's like drunk people up in there. I finally got on the plane and I sat there, and the pilot said, "So sorry, we're going to be shutting down the engines now. It's going to be about an hour before we can move. Heavy traffic because of the weather in Dallas." And I said, "You have got to be kidding me. This cannot be happening." And the Lord said, "What about that message you preached? And you made a real big deal out of it. My times are in His hands." "What about this time? Whose hands is this time in?" This is the truth. And the Holy Spirit joined in with the Father and said, and remember that other message I helped you preach, where you said the steps of a good man are ordered by the Lord and He delighteth in His way? Is that true now that you're in this place and you don't know what's going to happen next and you don't know if you'll make it back to Charlotte tomorrow? They could cancel that thing, turn that plane back around and tell you to find a hotel. They don't care. And it was at that moment that I said, I think God's trying to talk to me, and it's the message I'm about to preach to you. And I asked myself yesterday, under the tutorship of the Lord on that plane, what have I learned? Jesus said, "Take my yoke upon me or upon you and learn of me." What have I learned? Paul said, "I have learned." What have I learned? I've learned that God has a will for my life. And it does not even closely resemble what I wanted it to be. God, before you were born, etched out a path for the life of you as a believer. And that path does not include comfort and ease all the time, or even being able to explain or understand. God said this path will have to be learned one step at a time. You put one foot in front of the other, and you look at every situation you face, and you say, "Okay, God, my times are in your hands. Yes, Lord, I do believe the steps of a good man, woman, are ordered by the Lord." You see, this whole thing of Christianity is learning God's will. And until you learn that God has a will and wants you to walk in it, your life will never have purpose. You'll be trying to figure out what you did wrong. You will put all of the weight on your own shoulders. You will try to pull this yoke by yourself. Until you realize that you and Christ are in this yoke together, and that He is taking you down this path that will make you who He wants you to be. Until you realize that, you won't have purpose. No purpose whatsoever. I'm like a lot of you. I go to restaurants and I just watch people. I watch how they act. And I go, who are these people? I go places and there's always a table of somewhere of loud people. And they don't care if everybody else is being disturbed by their conversation. And they just laugh and carry on. And they talk on phones. And I say, what a rude bunch of people. I sat at an airport yesterday. What was the estimate? 180 million people around me yesterday. Some had bathed. But I looked at our society. I looked at people who had inked up their skin. No flesh left, just ink from here and everything else you can see. And I thought, what made you do that? Why would you do that? Who did you see that you admire? What icon do you wish to mimic? Why are you doing that? You're going to regret that one of these days. Besides that, it costs money. How do you get the money to pay for that? And then there are those that want to add, you know, stick things in their ears. And this one guy had a big old cork in this ear. And I'm not going to say too much more because some of you look like them. And I don't want you to be insulted today. And I want the young people in here today to understand people mimic the world when they don't have purpose. When you don't know who you are in Christ. When you don't understand your personal value to God, you will imitate people in the world who have no values, who do not care about God, who do not care about their own bodies. They're looking for an image. And if you live that way, you will do things in this period of time that you will live to regret. You better listen to your parents. You better listen to your preacher. Because Satan wants to do everything he can to mar you. You got to have purpose. And only, oh, how can I say it any better? Only Jesus gives you purpose. Got to learn that. And you start learning by listening first. I know this. Jesus said there was only one true living God and true faith. And to do the will of God, you have to believe that He's the only true and living God and believe in Jesus Christ whom He has sent. Believe. Believe. Believe does not mean that you have a belief. A belief can be on a piece of paper. I believe this. You can go to a church that has certain beliefs. But Jesus talked about believing. That means you become a follower and you live that life. And you learn that life that has purpose, and the purpose is to know the will of God for your life. And Paul writes, listen to me, young people, because you live in an incredibly vile world, a world that disregards God, hates God, hates anything related to God, a world that glorifies filth and nudity and sin. That's the world you live in. And it's a world that says you do whatever you want to do with your body. It's up to you. And the Bible teaches that you are not your own. You don't own your body. He has loaned you that body to take care of for His glory. And that's why Paul wrote and said, this is the will of God. Got it? Will of God. Even your sanctification. That you should abstain from fornication or sexual immorality. Now let me go over the words. This is the will of God. This is what God wants. That you should be different. That's what sanctification is. Be different. Don't be like the rest of them. Come out. Be unique. You don't have to do what the world does. This is the will of God, even your sanctification, that you should abstain from sexual immorality. That's what God said. If you want to know God, you have to abstain. You can't do everything your body wants you to do. You got to control it. If you want purpose for your life, get control of your body. Don't let the world suck you in and imprint upon your mind and heart that that's good or they are the ones to follow. Folks, listen, young people, the world is going to hell. And there is a certain life and lifestyle that God expects us to live. And the world laughs and the world even hates us for it. Jesus said, if they hate me, they'll hate you too. But if you want joy and purpose in your life, learn to do what God said and remind yourself, my body is the temple of the Holy Spirit. This is not called an apartment building. This is called a temple. It's a holy place where God Himself lives. Therefore, I am not allowed to live any way I wish to live and do anything to my body that I wish to do. God wants you to know that's His will. And the will of God to Christ was everything. One time Jesus said, well, He was teaching. And while He was teaching, I don't know if He took a little break or whatever, but the crowd was big, and somebody walked up to Him and said, hey, by the way, your mother, your brother, and your sisters are outside, and they want to talk to you. Now, you know Jesus had four brothers. He's the oldest, of course. James, Joseph, Simon, and Judas. And Jesus had sisters, and they didn't believe in Jesus. They thought he'd lost his mind. They thought He was off His rocker. And they were trying to bring Him in, reel Him in. They said, but Mary believed in Him, but she had a hard time dealing with the siblings, you see. Your mother and your brothers and your sisters are outside. They want to talk to you. And Jesus stepped back and said, who is my mother? Who is my brother? Who are my sisters? He said, I'll tell you who they are. They that do the will of God. Jesus put doing the will of God even above family relationships. There was another time when Jesus had finished teaching and He was walking away, and some lady in the crowd just screamed out, blurted out, blessed is the womb that bore you and the breast that sustained you. I'm sure people went, what? And Jesus never even mentioned His mother. She was talking about Mary, but Jesus didn't say, oh, thank you. She was a great mother, let me tell you. Let me tell you, she taught me this and she fed me. He didn't even mention His mother. What's wrong with that? Did He disrespect His mother? Absolutely not. When He was hanging on the cross, he had His mother on His mind and told John, take care of my mother. Oh, no, He wasn't being disrespectful. Jesus said, no, more blessed are those that hear the word of God and keep it.
1: Yes. Yes.
0: That's the will of God for your life. So you got to understand something about this life. Mary was a sinner. You know, the Catholic Church teaches that Mary was sinless, that she did not have original sin from Adam. That's false. They call Mary the mother of God. That's false. They make Mary an intercessor right along with Jesus. You can't pray to Mary. Mary was not the mother of God. Mary is not the intercessor. She even knew she was a sinner. She said, my soul doth magnify the Lord, and my spirit rejoices in God my Savior. She knew she had sin, and she knew that God was the Savior. That's one, just one of the many fallacies of the Catholic Church and other cults.

Jesus was saying, it's not how you got here, it's how you live while you're here and where you go when you leave here. And the only way to know the answer to both of those, the living and the leaving, is to know the will of God. Seek it. Yearn for it. So I ask myself the question again. What have I learned? As simple as this sounds, listen. I have learned that you cannot live the Christian life without Jesus. Does that sound odd to anybody? No. You must have intimacy with Jesus. You must know Jesus. Long for Jesus. You cannot do that by coming to church on Sunday alone. Walking with Jesus and knowing the will of God comes from this book and from prayer. And when you pray and you read and you know who you are and you know that He has a will for your life, whether you're up or down, you can say, I have learned. I have learned to be content. Without me, Jesus said, you can do nothing. Amen. And I'm telling you that many, many churches are operating without Jesus. They're using His name. They will even quote a few words from His book. They'll sing songs about Him, but they do not operate in the power of a risen Jesus. And when that does not happen, people have a mental relationship with Jesus, but not a heartfelt, life-changing walk with Christ. You cannot, and this is what I've learned, you cannot live this life of Christianity without Jesus. I have also learned, you can laugh if you want, I've learned to be content about quite a few things these days. I have learned that where I am, God has me. Let me say it another way. He has me where I am. God is the reason I am where I am. I don't feel like I'm saying this the right way. I said it better at 8:30, but am I okay? Where you are, the thing you can't stand, the thing you want out of, the thing you can't figure out, that's where God has you to show you that you can't figure it out without purpose from Him. It's to show you that you don't have the strength, because without Him, you can do nothing. This is where God wants me. And boy, it hit me hard. He wanted me on that plane yesterday, sitting on that runway with both engines shut down, seething. I felt like I was just frothing. How can this be? I'm out here on a divine mission. I went out to teach pastors. And this is what I got to deal with to get back home to preach to my people tomorrow. Somehow this is just not jiving. And that's when the Lord gently slapped me around. And I realized, I don't always believe what I preach. I have beliefs in what I preach, but I don't always believe what I preach. Because if I did, I would have quickly said, well, praise God, I got a little more time. I got a little more time here to make a few notes up in here. But no, I started pulling out the phone and trying to text Sandra and tell her what a beautiful day it is.

0: Before I go to this next point, I would like to feel that you have heard what I said this morning. Amen. Where you are is where God has you. Where you are is where God is. He was in jail with Jeremiah. God had him there. Should I go through the whole list? He was in prison with Joseph. That's where God was. He was in jail with John the Baptist. That's where God was. Folks, he was in the garden with Jesus when he prayed so that his sweat became as great drops of blood. God has you there because God's going to teach you there and expects you to learn something there. Here's the other thing. A pastor friend of mine said this yesterday, and he was saying it to other pastors, and he said it in passing, but when he said it got me right here. He said, Satan wants you to quit. And he went right on, and I said, wow, I know, I'm going to preach on the will of God tomorrow, but now I'm talking about the will of Satan. What does Satan will? What does he want? He wants you to quit. Are you listening? He wants you just to shut it down. Forget about it. Don't do it anymore. I'm tired of messing. Can't get an answer. Prayers don't get through. I'm bored with everything. I said it this morning. I don't want to go to church today. I've heard Loran so many times, I can tell you what he's going to say next. I don't want to hear Larry sing today. I don't want to hear Lauren sing again. I'm tired of watching you wobble around up here doing all that stuff. Tired of watching Dennis waggle like a duck when he's up here. Sure. And Chris, he's already left. He's so discouraged. Oh, there you are. I don't want anybody to feel left out. But I'm going to shorten this thing up a little bit. I don't want to go, I quit. I'm going to just lay out. I don't need to go to church anyway. Maybe I'll watch it online. Maybe I won't. Satan wants you to quit. Jesus wants you to live and learn. Satan just wants you to quit and die. Do you hear what I just said? He doesn't just want you to quit, he wants you to die. But wait, he doesn't just want you to die, he wants you to die bitter and angry. Bitter and angry. Lord, over the years as I've done pastors' conferences and on and on and on, I can't tell you how many bitter preachers I've run into. They were done wrong by the denomination. They were done wrong by headquarters. The last church ran them off. This church won't pay them enough. This, that, and the other. It's not just preachers. It's people saying, that happened to me. I'll never be the same. I just took all the wind out of my sails. I don't even care anymore. And when you quit, you start dying. And Satan wants you to die bitter. Bitter at the world. Bitter at her, him, them. Bitter. Bitter. And when you get bitter, you get mean. Just mean. Let me tell you something. If you've ever heard from the Lord, you're hearing from him right now. God does not want you to let what happened keep you from being what he has made you to be. God does not want you to let... Wait! God does not want you to let the will of Satan veto the will of heaven for your life. Now this is good preaching, and if somebody doesn't say amen, I will.
1: will not fulfill the will of Satan by being bitter, by quitting. I will remember who I am. I will learn from the Lord. I will let every negative, nasty situation teach me that through it all, I have learned to trust in God. Had it not been for the Lord in my life, my enemies would have swept me away. But thanks be to God, there is victory in Jesus. Come on, church, praise Him this morning. You don't need to sit down unless you want to. I'm finishing. I got to say this. Just freeze. Here's what I wrote down yesterday. When my school of life is finished, I don't want to just be buried. I want to graduate with honors and joy. No, stay right there. Let me read something to you from the book of Acts. Paul said, and now I go bound in the Spirit to Jerusalem, not knowing the things that will happen to me there. He said, I don't know what's going to happen in my life. I've had a rough life already. And then he could list all the stuff he's been through. He said, and more is to come. And I go bound in the Spirit, not knowing what will happen to me there, except that the Holy Spirit says in every city, saying that chains and tribulation await me. It's not going to get any better, but I'm in the will of God, and none of these things move me. I haven't changed my mind about God. I haven't changed my mind about the will of God. I don't count my life dear to myself so that I may finish my race with joy. Come here, babe. That would be you. Let's finish with joy. We want to finish with joy. We've had a whole lot of stuff going on in the last couple of years, enough to gut you, to wrench you to death. And it's made me sad a lot. And we've cried a lot. And we've wondered where God is a lot. But I just made my mind up on a jet plane yesterday. I'm going to finish my race with joy. Amen. Hallelujah to God. Do it. Let's be joy-filled people. Be done with the bitterness, with the anger. Let's be people that other people want to be around. Ha ha! Glory. Let's be walking oases of Jesus Christ. Do you want that? I'm serious. Do you want that? So I'm going to give somebody an opportunity right now. If you have found that bitterness and anger have kind of shut you down, you just don't like anybody really right now, you're mad at them and him and her, and just mad. Society's done you wrong. The white man's done you wrong. The black man done you wrong. The Russians have done the Ukrainians wrong. Ukrainians have done, you know, it just goes on and on. Everybody doesn't like somebody. And you blame it on somebody. But I'm telling you, you came to the house of God today. And Jesus Christ is right here. And I believe with all my heart, you can walk out of this building right now with joy. and you can live. I mean, live. Be alive in Christ Jesus. Not just a church member, not just go to church on Sunday, not just try to make it through another week. I believe you can thrive in Jesus Christ with joy unspeakable and full of glory. Anybody else believe it? So here's what I want to do. If you are that person and you'd like to have that joy, I'm going to let you come down in a crowd. I'm going to ask everybody to move in this direction. Even if you're up there, just move in some direction. So somebody who's wrestled with this thing can say to Jesus, I want to learn to be content. I want to learn that I can finish my race with joy. I'm telling you, this is a beautiful crowd right here. My word. There are people in the other building and people are watching online. Praise God. I have learned to be content. Let me pray. You don't have to bow your head or close your eyes. I consider this a pastoral prayer. I believe in pastoral prayers. I believe God will listen to me as I pray for you. Father in heaven, I come to you in the beautiful name of Jesus, your Son and my Savior and my elder brother. Father, I'm glad that He opened up the way and we can walk right dead into your throne room right now. There we stand, holy, holy, holy. And I ask you now, Lord, as a shepherd over this flock, do a supernatural thing. We cannot create joy because joy comes from you. We cannot create love. Love comes from you. So I'm asking you, supernaturally inject your people with joy. The kind of joy that makes them say, wow, this is good. I like this. The kind of joy they know won't pass away when bad reports come. The kind of joy that says, I've learned how to live all kinds of ways, and I'm looking forward to seeing Jesus. And the whole church said, praise the Lord. You know, you can start right now by smiling. That won't hurt a thing. I'm looking at several people out here. I don't know that I've ever seen you really smile. I'm looking up. What would happen if you just smile? Here's the reason I can smile. All my sins are gone. Forever. All my steps are ordered by the Lord. All my help comes from the Lord who made heaven and earth. I've got a home waiting for me in heaven. But more than that, Jesus is waiting to come get us all. And why can't I smile? Heaven and earth are going to pass away. All these trials, and see, I'm starting all over again. It's all going to be over one of these days. And it could be today. So why not just rear back and thank God that whatever day it is, you're ready to see Him and you're going to serve Him till you die. Praise the Lord. Let the words of my mouth and the meditations of my heart be acceptable in Thy sight. O Lord, my strength and my Redeemer. Amen. I love you, church.

Bible says in the book of Isaiah, and I know many of you probably know this scripture by heart, they that wait upon the Lord shall renew their strength. They shall mount up with wings as eagles. They shall run and not grow weary. They shall walk and not faint. Our prayer tonight, Lord, is that you teach us how to wait upon you. Teach us how to soar upon the wind.

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Lord, come, establish your throne, set up your kingdom.

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